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0: 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Olivia Newton-John, Neil Diamond, The Grassroots, and more to come on the other side.
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0: Olivia Newton-John and Let Me Be There. So glad you're here. On the other side, more of the music you know and love.
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0: 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Brenton Wood, Bob Seger and the Silver Bullet Band, The Doors, it's all part of the soundtrack of your life, set to roll next.
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0: the left bank and walk away, Renee. 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

0: Fifth Dimension and Wedding Bell Blues. On the way, the Beatles with Billy Preston, Elton John, Van Morrison, and more greats.
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0: James Taylor, and You've Got a Friend. Well, my friend, you've got more great music on the way, classics and all, from Roy Orbison, chairman of the board, Nick Gilder, too, in a moment.
1: 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After 9 o'clock, 38th District State Senator Sue Resin scheduled to talk with us about how the wrap-up went for the recent legislative session in Springfield. And then after 10, we'll have another conversation about the upcoming debut of the Hossack documentary, as we are joined by Molly Perot and Lorraine McAllister, who did a lot of the research for that documentary. I'm Jay Lesore. 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

0: chairman of the board to give me just a little more time. Well, I wish I had some. Unfortunately, it is that time. My name is Bird. I must fly for today, but I will be back soon. Until then, do find, like, and follow me on Facebook and Instagram, Bird Radio. Bird with a Y would be honored and thrilled. More of the greatest music ever made is on the way next. Don't go far. Talk to you soon.
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name is Dusty. That was the Beatles. It's called Twist and Shout. Beach Boys are coming up with rock and roll music. We're going to hear Hamilton, Joe Frank, and Reynolds Falling in Love. Blinded by the Light from Manfred Mann. A lot of great stuff for you coming up this hour. Here's one now called Magic. It's from

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in Houston. We just started a new dance called the Tighten Up. This is the music we tighten up with. First, tighten up on the drums.

Canada. Yeah. Now let that guitar fall in. Oh yeah. Time to bring an organ now.

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0: Hamilton, Joe Frank, and Reynolds, Falling in Love. All right, what's on the calendar for today? Let's see, Seaman's Day. No, that's about fishermen and guys that go to sea, not the other. Anyway, how about we just go with World Food Safety Day?
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0: Hey, Thomas. Hey, won't you play another Somebody Done Somebody Wrong song? Boy, by the time you get through saying the title, you've almost done the whole song. The Spinners are coming up next.
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0: There is Elton John with Your Song. Back into history on this date. Let's go back, let's see, to 1958. 1958 on this date, Berry Gordy Jr. launched Tamla Records. You're going, oh, that's cool. Well, it later became Motown. So I guess, yeah, it had a huge impact on the music we listened to. You know, Motown Tamla Records was launched this date, 1958.
1: 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After 8:30, we'll talk with Pastor Jennifer Amy Dressler from Open Table Church about the upcoming Night of Remembrance. After 9 o'clock, 38th District State Senator Sue Resin scheduled to talk with us about how the wrap-up went for the recent legislative session in Springfield. And then after 10, we'll have another conversation about the upcoming debut of the Hossack documentary, as we are joined by Molly Perot and Lorraine McAllister, who did a lot of the research for that documentary. I'm Jay Lesore. 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

0: That was Chicago, just you and me. And on the calendar today, you probably didn't know this, it's National Boone Day, honoring Daniel Boone.
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0: Oye, ¿cómo va? 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

Monkey with you. Move right to another hour with Hello Goodbye from the Beatles. We got The Circle with Turn Down Day. My Music from Loggins and Messina. The Beach Boys with Help Me Rhonda. And a bunch of other ones. It is going to be great right now. It's a song called Go Your Own Way. Here's Fleetwood Mac.

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0: Bob from Dan Messina. All right, back to the history on this date. Let's go back to this date in 1979. On this day in 1979, Texas became the first state in the nation to make Juneteenth an official state holiday. This date, 1979.
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0: Jackson 5 say, I'll be somewhere. How about be here after the break? Because I got one coming up for you that includes the lines, making every man mad, black as the dark night she was. That's on the way for you. It's by The Shocking Blue.
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Billy Preston, Nothing from Nothing. The Turtles are coming up right before the Beatles. Just mention it because that sounds kind of funny. Gonna do Happy Together. Frankie and our gang, Lazy Day, and Rare Earth, I Just Want to Celebrate, is coming up. I'm Dusty. Here's Her Town 2. It's from James Taylor and J.D. Souther.

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0: Mondays, Frankie and RJ. What goes well with a lazy day? How about this? National Chocolate Ice Cream Day.
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0: 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And coming up after this quick break, I'm taking a break. Wow, what happened there? Earth, Wind, and Fire, along with the Emotions.
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0: As the Monkees taking the last train to Clarksville. Alrighty, let's go back into history on this date and see what happened. Go back to this date, 1913. It was on this day in 1913 that the very first successful climbing or ascent, if you want to call it, of Mount Denali took place. That's the highest point on the North American continent, 20,320 feet. It was climbed this date, 1913.
1: 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After 9 o'clock, 38th District State Senator Sue Resnick scheduled to talk with us about how the wrap-up went for the recent legislative session in Springfield. And then after 10, we'll have another conversation about the upcoming debut of the Hossick documentary, as we are joined by Molly Perot and Lorraine McAllister, who did a lot of the research for that documentary. I'm Jay Lesore. 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

0: It's Three Dog Night with an old-fashioned love song. All right, well, it's time for me to say goodbye. I'm going to get out of here. Thank you for choosing to spend time with me, allowing me to be part of your day. Stick around for America coming up next, and great music all day long. You know, maybe you can't choose what happens to you, but you can choose how you react to it. So make it a great day. It is your choice.
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5: You probably don't know this, but I do. And today marks my 8th month with Fox River as a pastor. Not that I'm really keeping score, but I just happen to know that. It's been a ride, okay? The road has had some smooth sailing and had its bumps as well. But I suppose that's life. Amen. Yeah, you're right on that. Several Father's Days ago, my sweet Jen got me a gift which was a bit different than normal. And I know today's not Father's Day, just to let you know. It came as a weekly email prompt, and the prompt required me to answer a random question about something in my life, and my responsibility was to write about it and type it in, and it went off to the Netherlands, wherever it goes, to be held on to. But the result would become a book or something that could be passed along. It could be read by Jen or Jamie and give them insight of something that happened in my younger days before they entered my life. And, I guess they could read it once I enter heaven. I never finished it. It was fun, I suppose. It was certainly a stroll down memory lane, but after a while, well, it got boring, and I never finished it. I suppose the reason for not finishing it is because I don't think I'm very interesting to begin with, and please don't agree too loudly. But on the other hand, while writing this sermon, and specifically this paragraph, I realized that my writing, my being who I am, may be more uninteresting, or that may not be true at all. Because I have found in my lifetime that many people have told stories and said things about me that are not true. Some of them know me, and some of the people don't. And I suspect this is where some of you will laugh, or you will not. But if this short, fat, bald-headed Southern boy died this morning, I would go to heaven. and after living what I consider to be an amazing life, I have experienced mountaintops and valleys. I have buried a son, a wife. My parents and grandparents are gone, and I've lost two brothers. But God has allowed me two other brothers, two sisters, my Jen, my Jamie, my Fabian, my Rosie, and lest I forget, our yet unknown second granddaughter we eagerly wait in August. I have been miraculously blessed. I'm a compassionate person. For those of you who are in my classes, those of you who have been around me, you know that I can cry at a drop of a hat. But my dad was a compassionate person, so I believe I must have gotten it honest. But don't mistake my compassion for weakness or wokeness. Did you know any of that or all of that about me? Well, I'm just trying to make sure you know me and that if you have some good data on me, okay? Should you ever have a question, though, I'm an open book. Come ask me. And I want you to come and ask me. But one thing I really want you to know is this. One thing is that I am a teacher at heart. I'm a teacher. There's nothing that I love to do more than teach. I came to Fox River excited, full of vim and vigor, and ready to do exactly what you called me to do, and that is small group discipleship. And we're doing that. We've completed four rooted groups. In 2 weeks, we will complete four rooted groups. We will start at three small group discipleship classes, and we're looking for more. So if you're not plugged in to Sunday school or small group or rooted, what are you waiting on? Because that's what we're about. So let's get with it this morning. Let's get with it. Enough about me. This is one of the first of several messages I will share with you over the summer. This is what I call a one-off message because this is just a message without a series to follow it. So this is a one-off message, and I'll be spending some time with you in June, and I'm being strongly nudged to share with you through the book of Nehemiah. So if you want to get ahead, read Nehemiah. See, that's the teacher in me. So read. Nevertheless, pray with me this morning that God will move and have his way in the next few minutes. Father God, you are the maker of the heavens and the earth. God, everything that we have in them. This morning we praise you for our everlasting presence. Lord, you were here before the foundation of the world, and you're the Alpha and the Omega, the beginning and the end. And our prayer is that you remind us of the hope we have because of your great, great love for us. We pray that you continue to encourage us to believe in you, even difficult things. And we pray this morning to be ever mindful of your great love. We want to glorify you today. We want, as your church, we want to glorify you individually as your children. And we thank you for your son, Jesus Christ, for without him, there is no hope. We pray these things in your son's name. Amen. There's an old story that's been told about a great, famous seminary professor, Karl Barth. And he was lecturing at the Rockefeller Center on the campus of University of Chicago in 1962. And after his lecture, during the question and answer period, someone stood up and this young man asked him a question. He said, "Could you summarize your entire life work in theology in a sentence?" And Barth allegedly said something like this, "Yes, I can. In the words of a song I learned at my mother's knee," he used 12 words. And this is what he said, "Jesus loves me, this I know, for the Bible tells me so." That's a simple, strong, yet unadorned story. I learned that song as a little boy. You probably learned that as a little boy or girl yourself. But this morning, I don't want to talk to you about how I learned it. I want to talk to you about a little girl. When our Rosie visits, and she's ready for bed. Normally, she calls for Pops to read her stories. And we read The Little Red Hen, The Wonky Donkey, and we close with Llama Llama Red Pajama. But on a recent visit, she was quiet, tired, and we went into the room, and I got in the bed, and I was reading to her, and before I got one or two sentences out, she said, "Pops, will you just sing to me?" And I composed myself, like I am now, and I began to sing. Yes, you know it.

0: me show. Amen, right? Should that not do it? I have another song in my repertoire, which I'm not going to sing to you. But it is, Jesus loves the little children, all the children of the world, red and yellow, black and white, they are precious in His sight. Jesus loves the little children of the world. And you know, we may be 13, 23, 33, or 93, but we're still His children. He created us. Both of those songs apply to little ones, but to big children too. The only thing is that you're going to have to get someone else to sing them to you at bedtime. I'm not going to do that. What does it mean when we say, Jesus loves me? Never has it been more necessary and important today for Jesus followers to know what they believe. This is of chief importance. If not, Jesus wouldn't have put it into the Great Commission. And the Great Commission, we read in Matthew 28, 18 through 20. Then Jesus came to them and said, all authority in heaven and on earth has been given to me. Therefore, go and make disciples of all nations, baptizing them in the name of the Father, the Son, and the Holy Spirit, and teaching them to obey everything I have commanded you. And surely I am with you even to the very end of the age. Has your phone ever died? Has your computer battery ever quit? I lived in Germany once for 4 years, and I had an opportunity in 2023 to go to Israel for 10 days. And if you ever go to another country, do your research before you go. You don't want to be the ugly American over there, and you are going to want to know about their electricity because it's different than ours. You can take that American plug and try to cram it in that receptacle, and you can do it till the cows come home, but you're not going to get any electricity. You've got to have a special access to that. You can't access their power without their plugs, and you must have a properly shaped power adapter to get the power. The same thing applies to accessing the power of God. When assessing the power of God, not just any old view will do. If we want to experience the power of God in our life, we must align ourselves with the proper realities in our mind and in our will, and those all originate in Genesis through Revelation, in God's Word. That's where they originate. If you aren't aware, people all over this country and this world today are making up their own definition of who Jesus is, what He is, and how to believe in Him. Things like, Jesus is a good teacher, but nothing more. They're saying, Jesus never claimed to be God. Yes, He did. Jesus may have been a supernatural being, but He's not the one true God. Yes, He is. On the other side of the page, so-called Christians say they believe in Jesus, but treat people in a way that would cause Jesus to cringe. Have you ever seen that? I know somebody's seen that. Okay. I'll tell you how to determine what the truth is. Do you want to know the truth? Yeah. To paraphrase Jack Nicholson, can you handle the truth? So what's the truth? I want us to consider three things this morning. Number one, who is Jesus? Number two, the truth about Jesus. And number three, the Jesus life. Who is Jesus? Who do you believe Jesus is? I'm not asking who your parents told you Jesus was. I'm not asking you what your Sunday school teacher or your church says Jesus is. I'm not asking you what your Christian friend or co-worker says Jesus is. I'm asking you, seriously asking, who do you believe Jesus is and what do you believe about Jesus? I can make the strong argument that Jesus is the most influential person that ever lived. Jesus is everywhere, literally and figuratively. He's in museums, He's in acceptance speeches, post-game interviews, T-shirts, bumper stickers, billboards, and so many other places. What is it about him? What is it about Jesus Christ? His life on earth took place 2,000 years ago. But if you talk to some people who believe in Jesus, they speak about him like he's their next door neighbor. That's amazing. And people keep finding Jesus. Keep finding him every day. I never knew Jesus was lost. But they keep finding him every day. The real Jesus. And people are coming to him. And in spite of the fact, people claim to speak for Jesus, act nothing like him. So what's the truth about Jesus? As Christians, we need to search our hearts. We need to nail down what we personally believe about Jesus. And we need to know how we can communicate that to somebody else in 2 to 5 minutes. For those of you in Rooted, you know what I'm talking about. The relationship we're supposed to have with Jesus is supposed to be a personal one, not based on what some other person says or told you is true. So what is the truth about Jesus? The truth about Jesus is from our scripture this morning, and it's in Matthew chapter 16. If you want to turn over to Matthew, I know I'm going to put it on the screen, but Bibles are so great to have and hold and put in your hands and look at. So if you got your Bible, open it up to Matthew chapter 16, the first book in the New Testament. And Jesus was teaching his disciples at Caesarea Philippi. And that's about 25 miles away from Capernaum, where the Jewish headquarters was for Jesus. And it's a beautiful, beautiful place. We're going to pick up in verse 3. Okay. Matthew chapter 16, verse 3. Am I in Matthew? 16, 13, verse 13, not 3. There we go. I knew I had it down here. When Jesus came to the region of Caesarea Philippi, he asked his disciples, "Who do people say the Son of Man is?" They replied, "Some say John the Baptist, others say Elijah, and still others, Jeremiah, or one of the prophets. But what about you?" he asked. "Who do you say that I am?" It's amazing. Simon Peter answered, "You are the Messiah, the Son of the living God." Jesus replied, "Blessed are you, Simon, son of Jonah, for this was not revealed to you by flesh and blood, but by my Father in heaven. And I tell you, you're Peter, and on this rock I will build my church, and the gates of Hades will not overcome it. I will give you the keys of kingdom of heaven. Whatever you bind on earth will be bound in heaven, and whatever you loose on earth will be loosed in heaven." Then he ordered his disciples not to tell anyone he was the Messiah. There's a cave in Caesarea Philippi, and it is believed to be the gates of hell. This is a picture, you're going to see this picture here. This is a nature preserve leading up to that. Okay? In this area, they were going to be worshiping a deity called Pan. P-A-N, half goat, half man, known for his carnal pursuits. This was also the area where the first king, Jeroboam of the northern kingdom, took the people of Israel and introduced them into idolatry, right here in Caesarea Philippi. During my trip in 2023, I had a chance to visit Caesarea Philippi and the gates of hell. And I want to show you a couple of pictures. That is the entry to the gates of hell. That's from a distance. I wanted you to see how pretty it can be around it, and then how ugly right there. As you walk up in there, you just get a feeling. It's so full of junk. Okay? So let's look at the next one. Okay? Now that is a look from, as you looked at that picture first, it's to the right. And there's the cave, as you see. And then all along the walls there used to be major buildings and altars and sanctuaries there. And along the wall there, chiseled into there, are tributes to Zeus and all types of mythological gods and creatures. It was interesting to be there. And we were confronted with a beautiful nature preserve, but then all of the other stuff that went with it. Now, I know that you're familiar with Matthew chapter 16. It's believed that this is the very spot where Jesus asked his disciples, "Who do you say that I am?" And we already heard that. Some say Elijah, John the Baptist, the prophets, all of those things. But Jesus at that point confirms that he is the Messiah. Right there. Jesus asked his 12 closest friends who they believed he was. And what did they say when Jesus came to the region of Caesarea Philippi? Who do people say the Son of Man is? Some say John the Baptist, Elijah, others Jeremiah, one of the prophets. But what about you? What do you say? Look at those fingers. What do you say? If you ask your 12 closest friends what they believed about Jesus, what would they say? Would they say the same thing, or we would get various answers like I mentioned earlier? He was a great person, but he wasn't God. No. The disciples of Jesus knew that he was supernatural. They had walked with him. They had ate with him. They witnessed him restore sight to the blind, provide food for the hungry, heal the sick, and even raise a person from the dead. And it's recorded in John chapter 14, 6, that Jesus told them, "I'm the way, the truth, and the life." He didn't say, "I am a way, a truth, and a life." He said, "I am the way, the truth, and the life." So Jesus asked specifically asked his people, and then Simon Peter, brash, off the cuff, he answered for everybody. And he said, "You are the Messiah, the Son of the living God." The King James Version of that says, "You are the Christ, the Son of the living God." Simon Peter got it right. For all the things that he did wrong, he got this one right. Simon Peter answered, "You are the Messiah, Christ, the Son of the living God." And he says, "Blessed are you, Simon Bar-Jonah, for that was not revealed to you by flesh and blood, but by my Father in heaven. And I tell you, you are Peter and all the rest." And I'm not going to talk about the Catholic Church and the first pope and none of that. That's a different sermon for a different day. And today's not that day. Jesus chose this backdrop, Caesarea Philippi, at the gates of hell, the portal to the underworld, to reveal to his disciples his divinity. I never met anyone who thought that Christ was Jesus' last name. But I've heard people say, "Oh, I thought Christ was Jesus' last name. I ran into a guy who said that." And I'm like, "What?" It wasn't Jesus' last name. Christ is an ancient term for the word Messiah, the anointed one, the chosen one. I am Jesus Christ, the anointed one, the chosen one, the Messiah. So what is a description for a Messiah? What is a description for Jesus? What is his job entitle? Well, first of all, the Messiah had to be fully human and without sin. Okay? He had to be fully human without sin. So Jesus came to earth in human form that so he could relate to us. He was tempted just like us and never found in sin. At the same time, he was fully divine, fully God and fully man, entirely without sin, so that he could save us. Jesus Christ came as God incarnate. But Jesus came first to die. He knew why he came to earth. He came to earth to die. At another time in the future, he will come to reign, but this is not that time. He came to die at this point. His first coming required his death, death on a cruel, nasty, ugly, rugged cross. And it's important to stress this. There is no kingdom of God without the cross. And another thing, it will happen on his timetable when it's already the Father will decide, because it already says no one knows the time, not even the Son No one but the Father, not the Son. So let's talk about the disciples for a minute. The disciples were just everyday people. They were fishermen, tax collectors, architects, even a zealot. They'd given up their personal pursuits to follow Jesus. As disciples of Jesus, they needed to learn the fullness of Jesus. So that's what Jesus did. At this point in time, he told them that I'm the Messiah. And then he took them, began to teach them the things that they needed to know. So what is discipleship? Discipleship is following Jesus all the time. Soaking up as much Jesus as you can get. Reading God's Word, seeking God's will through prayer, serving, sharing your story, or how God has changed your life. Once you get to be a Christian, that's not it. That's not it. It's not over. You got more to learn. If you don't know it all, then learn some more. Because I don't know it all. Some people think I'd say I know it all, but I don't. Okay. Share it loud, clear, and frequently. I think that's amazing what we see in verse 20. In verse 20, as we look at that, then he orders disciples not to tell anyone that he was a Messiah. Huh? Could you have kept that secret? No. You can't even keep a secret. You know what I mean. We'd have told everybody. Jesus began to teach them what it looks like to follow him. Neither the disciples nor the crowds completely understood the magnitude of the man that they were dealing with. Yet even before the cross, the crowds knew there's got to be something more to this guy. He knows the secret of life. And the secret of life is something we're all chasing. I mean, we know how to be biologically alive, right? It means you don't have to make much effort at all. As long as our heart continues to beat, we're good. We wake up, we breathe, and we keep breathing, and we breathe again, and we breathe again. That's easy stuff, right? Yet there was a time in our lives, and maybe still for some, it's true today, that deep in our soul, we don't really know how to be alive. Because we let the worries and the cares of this life and our families and our job and the rest overcome us to the point where we don't live anymore. We just worry all the time. No amen. We sense something is missing, or we still think that we're doing something wrong. I can't get this right in our living today, In this day, 2026, we have luxuries, we have scientific advancements, we have great wealth, we have education, we have entertainment, we have literature, we have gadgets. Oh my goodness, we have gadgets. We have great cities and societies, and we have all kinds of innovations, but something is still missing. Amen. So like zombies, we just repeat events over and over as we path through life without feeling like we're living anything extraordinary. Then we ask, was it worth it? Because our souls are restless. A.W. Tozier wrote a book called Experiencing the Presence of God, and he wrote this. He said, the average person, that would be me and you, unable to understand his passion for intimacy with God, fills his life with things, hoping somehow to satisfy this inward longing. He chases what is exterior, hoping to satisfy the inner thirst, but to no avail. You ever found yourself doing that? Chasing the next cool fad, the next groovy song, the next cool set of clothes, so that you could feel better about life and everything else, when what you needed to do really was to go home and read your Bible. Jesus didn't have many possessions, but he was satisfied like nobody else. He served and lowered himself for others, yet he was highly exalted. Jesus knows the secret to life, but do we? Jesus was chasing souls. When Jesus was on earth, he was chasing souls. That's what he was doing. He wants us to have extraordinary lives, and he wants us to be chasing souls too. That's the goal. So what's missing? What's missing, folks? What is this Jesus life? Which is part three. What is this Jesus life? One book to the right of Matthew is the book of Mark. And in Mark 10, we observe a young man who comes to Jesus with a question. He wanted the kind of life that Jesus had, and he wanted whatever Jesus was living. In verse 17, as Jesus started on his way, a man ran up to him and fell on his knees before him. "Good teacher," he asked, "what must I do to inherit eternal life?" "Why do you call me good?" Jesus answered. "No one is good except God alone. You know the commandments. You shall not murder, you shall not commit adultery, you shall not steal, you shall not give false testimony, you shall not defraud, honor your father and mother." And then, amazing what we hear. "Teacher, all these I have kept since I was a boy." Anybody going to fall on the floor and laugh right now? Okay. "One thing you lack. Go sell everything you have. Give to the poor and you will have treasure in heaven. Then come follow me." At this time the man's face fell. He went away sad. He had great wealth. You know, there are three things that we may remember about this story that it's not in those scriptures I read. But if you want to follow me, what do? You deny yourself, you take up your cross, and you follow me, right? We've heard that forever. We've heard that. This man had youth, something that everybody is chasing these days, it seems like. People want to look young, feel young, act young. They don't want to get older. But this man, a young man, was successful in his prime. He had power, he had wealth, he had all these things, but he had no peace. No peace in his life. In Dr. Luke's version, in Luke 18:18, he's called a ruler. That's where we get the rich young ruler. And people look to him for leadership, still a young man. Had a great ability or talent, we believe, and he drove him to the top of his field, but he didn't have life. But what he saw was this. He was seeing what I hope we all see. And that is that Jesus was truly living. And Jesus left us a legacy in his word of how to live. But there's a cost. Verse 26 of that chapter. Those who heard this asked, "Then who can be saved?" Jesus replied, "What is impossible with man is possible with God." Then Peter, again, "We have left all we have to follow you." And Jesus answered, "Truly I tell you," and I know that in the King James Version it says, "Verily, verily, I say unto you." I love that. Jesus said to them, "No one who has left home or wife or brothers or sisters or parents or children for the sake of the kingdom of God will fail to receive many times as much in this age and in the age to come eternal life." That is the life of Jesus. The Jesus life is an attractive life. But the crowd and the followers needed to know that the Messiah, what kind of Messiah he would be. Because if you followed the wrong way, you would be coming to discipleship through the wrong lens if you didn't do it the right way. So Jesus put it out there. The cost of following him would be to deny yourself, ourselves, take up their cross, our crosses, and follow him. This isn't Jesus' way of telling us that we have to deny our personality or to live a life that is detached from everything. He's not talking about denying everything that leads to personal gain. He's not talking about any of that stuff. He's not asking us to take a vow of poverty. None of that. When Jesus said a man should deny himself, this is what he's saying. Stop living for yourself. Living for yourself should be displaced and renounced. Your life now is a life that is about Christ. This means your individual self steps off the throne You abdicate the throne of your heart and you let Jesus sit in the throne of your heart. We don't get to decide who Jesus is. We don't get to decide what we believe about Jesus, nor do we set the rules regarding the Jesus life. I love Hebrews chapter 11. Hebrews chapter 11, the writer, whoever they may be, writes of Noah and Abraham and Joseph and Elijah, and he reminds of how they lived their lives. And I love this story because he picks out Elisha, and I love the story of Elisha. The scriptures say this about Elijah. So Elijah was going to be replaced by Elisha as the prophet. So Elijah went to Elisha, and this is what happened. So Elijah went from there, and he found Elisha, the son of Shaphat. He was plowing with 12 yoke of oxen, and he himself was driving the 12th pair. And Elijah went up to him and just threw his cloak around him, passing the mantle. And Elisha then left his oxen and chased Elijah, because Elijah just threw it and left. Didn't say anything. So Elijah goes back and says, "Hey, let me kiss my father and mother goodbye, then I'll come with you." And Elijah says, "Go back. What have I done to you?" So Elisha went home. And when he went home, he took his yoke of oxen, slaughtered them. He burned the plowing equipment to cook the meat, gave it to the people, and they ate. And then he set out to follow Elijah as his servant or as his apprentice. So he did do that. Elijah slaughtered his ox. He burned his plows. And he threw a party because they all ate the food. Elijah had no plan B. No plan B. The only plan was, I'm going to do what God called me to do. Isn't that amazing? Amen. You shouldn't have a plan B either. Plan B is to do what God called you to do. That is it. When God touches your life and says, "I want you to do something," then for goodness sakes, do it. Amen. And don't whine about it if you don't. If your life turns upside down, topsy-turvy, like mine did one time, why am I whining about it? Now I know why I was topsy-turvy. Even though Jesus hadn't come yet, Elisha's reaction to God's calling on his life was a foreshadowing of the Father and Jesus' great love for us. They have a plan for each of us. Every one of us has a plan. Inspired by a sermon by D.L. Moody, John Yates wrote the words to a hymn, which later was put to music by John Towner. And it's one of my favorite songs. I love the song, "Trust and Obey." And when he wrote that, he wrote, "When we walk with the Lord in the light of His Word, what a glory He sheds on our way. While we do His good will, and He abides with us still, and with all who will trust and obey. Trust and obey, for there's no other way to be happy in Jesus than to trust and obey." Amen. Are we trusting and obeying? If God calls you to no plan B, then follow Him like that. John Mark Comer wrote this, "Who are you following?" And he follows that sentence with this one, "There is simply no better way, truth or life, to be found than that of the life of Jesus." None. There's none. So, you remember the name of this sermon? Jesus loves you. Jesus loves you. He loves you back there. He loves you back there. And next to you, and next to you, and next to you, He loves all of you. He loves all of you. we've got to deny ourselves, take up our cross and follow Him, get off the throne and surrender our lives to Jesus, and then do whatever He tells you to do. Whatever cross He asks you to take up, take it up. Walking with Jesus sometimes can be a labor. Let me tell you, midnight church council meetings are a labor. But what comes out on the other end is the labor of love. Take it up, follow Him, be loved by the God of the universe. It's not always worth it, but it's always, not always easy, but it's always worth it. John 10:10 writes, Jesus writes this, spoke this, "The thief cometh not to but steal and to kill and to destroy, but I came that thou may have life and have it more abundantly." So what does that mean for us exactly? What can I do, Pastor Rich, to experience abundant life Jesus tells me I can have? We need to remember the simple things. And that is this. Jesus wants you to internalize that He loves you. Internalize that He loves you. In your heart that He loves you. Not in your head. That's 18 inches away from the source. Let's get it, move it from here to here. Internalize the fact that Jesus loves you. I struggled for years, about 7 or 8 years ago. I struggled greatly. And I am the happiest I've ever been in my life because I know where I was and that Jesus went and got me. And He brought me here. And I could not have the abundant life if I hadn't been there. And I came here. Jesus wants you to know that you're never too far away. Now there is possibly, and I might even say probably, someone here who absolutely doesn't know what I'm talking about. That is, I've never had a relationship with Jesus. I don't know what you're talking about. Never been there. Never done that. Certainly don't have a t-shirt. But Jesus loves you. This I know, for the Bible tells me so. Little ones, to Him belong, because you are weak, but He is strong. Yes, Jesus loves you. Somebody here today may need to know Jesus. Do you know who Jesus is? What do you believe? Do you trust in the Jesus life? If not, what is the truth you're trusting in? Because anything else is the wrong thing to be trusting in. Anything else. Do you want to have the Jesus life? Has Jesus escaped you? Here's our takeaway for today. If you don't know Jesus, know Him before you leave today. That's simple. Your eternal future is tied up in knowing and living the truth of Jesus. Your eternal future is dependent upon this. I know that it's hokey sometimes to hear someone say it, but you're not promised tomorrow. Your future is tied up in knowing and living the truth of Jesus. And this is the thing that I know for sure. Jesus' way of life is the only way of life that can change the way of life on planet Earth. Amen. Jesus' way of life is the only way of life that can change the way of life on planet Earth. Amen. That's why we come here on Sunday mornings, folks. If you came here for any other reason, you came for the wrong reason. The Jesus' way of life is the only way of life that can change the way of life on planet Earth. And if you're sick of the life that we're living on planet Earth, get Jesus. So this morning I just asked a question. Have you decided what to do with Jesus today? There's really only two decisions that you can make this morning. Number one is you make the decision to follow Him. And number two, you don't. That's the only choices. If you desire to follow Him, then this is what I want you to do this morning. We're going to sing in just a second. And when we sing, we're all going to stand up. And if you need to do business while we're singing, we're going to be down here, then you come down here and you do business with Jesus. Because Jesus' way is the only way to change the way of life on planet Earth, and it's the only way to change your life on the planet Earth. So if you need to do business with Jesus, you come here and do business with Jesus. If you need to come and help somebody, have someone help you with finding out how to do that, then you come and see me. I'm going to stand right here. And if we need more people, I've got people on the front row. We'll get you some more people up here. But folks, Jesus loves you. Everybody say this: Jesus loves me. Do you believe it? Then let's live it. If you need to do something, stand and come. Pray. Come and give your life to Jesus. Whatever you need to do, come right here and do that this morning.
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1: This is Wilbur Sales, and again I say welcome to this, our Hymn Time visit. 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It's Hymn Time with the message of love.

It is natural that we should love family and friends, but Jesus taught that we must also love our enemies, for only then will we become truly like our Creator and Redeemer, whose love knows no limits.

We are nothing unless we love. I may be able to speak the languages of men and even of angels, but if I have no love, my speech is no more than a noisy gong or a clanging bell. I may have the gift of inspired preaching. I may have all knowledge and understand all secrets. I may have all the faith needed to move mountains, but if I have no love, I am nothing. I may give away everything I have and even give up my body to be burned, but if I have no love, this does me no good.

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Love is not ill-mannered or selfish or irritable. Love does not keep a record of wrongs. Love is not happy with evil, but is happy with the truth. Love never gives up, and its faith, hope, and patience never fail.

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But the master of the sea heard my despairing cry.

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He will lift you by his love out of the angry waves. 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

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Love is eternal. There are inspired messages, but they are temporary. There are gifts of speaking in strange tongues, but they will cease. There is knowledge, but it will pass. For our gifts of knowledge and of inspired messages are only partial. But when that which is perfect comes, then what is partial will disappear.

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And the morning breaks eternal, bright and fair. When the saved of earth shall gather over on the other shore, and the

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When his chosen ones shall gather to their home beyond the skies. And

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Now that I am a man, I have no more use for childish ways. What we see now is like a dim image in a mirror. Then we shall see face to face. What I know now is only partial. Then it will be complete as God's knowledge of me. Meanwhile, these three remain, faith, hope, and love. And the greatest of these is love.

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Words are mere expressions of thought, nothing more. 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

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This earth will pass, and with it common trifles, but God and I will go unendingly. This earth will pass, and with it common trifles, but God and I will go unendingly. As I'll approach the portal high, then shall the voice of the watchman cry, "Enter, O tired one saved by grace." I shall look up, and I'll see his face. We'll clasp our hands, our voices ring,

My God and I. Lavona Nelson of Palisade, Nebraska, has shared with me some additional words to the music of My God and I. As I said, the music will be familiar. Listen to a new message, My Lord and I.

As we bring this hymn time visit to a close, I invite you to join me now as together we pray the Lord's Prayer. Our Father, who art in heaven, hallowed be thy name. Thy kingdom come, thy will be done, on earth as it is in heaven. Give us this day our daily bread, and forgive us our trespasses, as we forgive those who trespass against us. And lead us not into temptation, but deliver us from evil. For thine is the kingdom, and the power, and the glory, forever and ever. Amen.

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This is Wilbur Sales thanking you for being with me and reminding you to join me again next week at this same time for another Hymn Time program. Until then, may you have a song in your heart. God's blessing always.

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2: 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I'm Judy Daggett. Welcome to Gentle Moments. Matthew 24, 42 says, "Watch therefore, for you know not what hour your Lord will come."

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3: A couple days ago, as I was beginning my day, I read in Psalm 119, to not be ashamed of my hope. Psalm 119, let's read that verse, verse 116. Uphold me according unto your word, that I may live, and let me not be ashamed of my hope. God upholds us. He supplies what we need, and he supports and he takes care of us according to the standard of his word. What is the standard of God's word? It is truth. His word is truth. It never fails. He is the creator of the heavens and the earth. The greatness of his power and his might and operation, it is incomprehensible. In light of his goodness, we are not ashamed of our hope. In the Old Testament, they looked forward to the coming Messiah. Today, we live in the age of God's grace, a time hidden God through all previous ages until it was revealed to the Apostle Paul. Today, our hope, our expectation is the return of Christ Jesus at the fullness of times when we meet him in the air. I am not ashamed of my hope. I trust that you are not ashamed of our hope. God is faithful to his word. God is trustworthy. God brings to pass what he has promised, and he has promised us that he will send his son to gather us together unto him. Today, sadly, much of the Christian church have lost the great joy and anticipation of looking forward to the hope of our Lord's return. Some today live in the book of Revelation, where the wrath of God is poured out upon those that have rejected him. Others, well, they're not even aware that the Lord is going to return. It is in God's word which makes known God's will regarding our hope. Let's look here in Ephesians chapter 1, verse 10, and I'll be using the King James Version if you've got your Bible handy. Verse 10, Ephesians 1, that in the administration of the fullness of times, he, God, might gather together in one all things in Christ, both which are in heaven and which are on earth, even in him. The Amplified Bible translates the fullness of times here in this verse as the climax of the ages. At the climax of the ages, God calls his children to meet the Lord in the air. In Thessalonians, we see tremendous truth regarding our Lord's return. We're going to take a look here in 2 Thessalonians chapter 2, and we'll begin in verse 1. And some of these verses are commonly misunderstood. I trust that today we can shed some light on the truth of what these words are really telling us. Here in verse 1, it says, "Now we beseech you, brethren, by the coming of our Lord Jesus Christ, and by our gathering together unto him, that ye be not soon shaken in mind, or be troubled, neither by spirit, nor by word, nor by letter as from us, as that the day of Christ is at hand." Verse 3, "Let no man deceive you by any means, for that day shall not come, except there come a falling away first, and that man of sin be revealed, the son of perdition." In verse 1, the coming of our

reassurance. Let's read here again verse 2 in 2 Thessalonians chapter 2. It says, "That ye be not soon shaken in mind, or be troubled, neither by spirit, nor by word, nor by letter, as from us, as that the day of Christ is at hand." That you be not soon shaken in mind or troubled literally means don't be frightened from any source, whether it be spirit, word, letter, that the day of the Lord has set in or begun. The Thessalonian church was a tremendous example of living God's word. They were under extreme pressure and persecution to give up and to not stand for the one true God. Paul, in this epistle, he lovingly beseeched them by the return of Jesus Christ. In other words, he's saying it's all worth it. Walk in love and boldly speak and stand on the truth. Don't be frightened by what anyone may say regarding that the day of the Lord has already begun. What is the day of the Lord? The day of the Lord begins after the return, and it includes the judgments of God as detailed in the book of Revelation. Here, the Thessalonian believers, they are told to not be frightened or troubled that that day has begun. Some were saying that the Lord had already returned, or that he wasn't even going to return. That's not unlike some of the lies that we hear today. The church of the body of Christ to which you and I belong, we will never face the judgments of God as detailed in the book of Revelation. We have been judged in the life and the death of Jesus Christ. If not, if we have not been judged in Jesus Christ, well, then he died in vain. He wasted his life. I don't think that's true. I believe he did die for us. He gave his life so that we could have life, so that we could have freedom. Many of God's people today are fearful that they must endure the wrath of God, which God will show upon an unrepentant world. There's no comfort in that. In 1 Thessalonians chapter 4, the return of Jesus Christ is detailed, and we are told to comfort one another with the words regarding his return. There is great comfort, and there is peace and rest in knowing that you are loved by God the Father, and that before the great age of judgment, we will be gathered together with Christ, seated in the heavenlies. Don't confuse the judgment of God in the book of Revelation with persecution today. The Thessalonian believers, they were persecuted by the unbelievers in the first century church. Well, today, God's people also are persecuted by an unbelieving world. The persecution that comes from unbelievers is not God's wrath. It is not God's wrath poured out upon someone's life or upon a nation. God the Father, he loves his children. Never, never in a million years would God utilize the devil to bring hardship upon those whom he has redeemed through Jesus Christ. To even consider that would indicate a lack of understanding of how loving and graciously kind our Heavenly Father is. How can we know that the day of the Lord has not yet begun? Well, right here in the context, the very next verse, look at verse 3 here, 2 Thessalonians chapter 2. "Let no man deceive you by any means, for that day," what day? "The day of the Lord, it shall not come except there come a falling away first, and that man of sin be revealed, the son of perdition." The key in understanding this verse are the words, "except there come a falling away first." The King James translation, and many modern translations as well, as some of the commentaries, have handled these words to infer that there will be a departure of Christians from believing God's word. Or they many times call it apostasy, or a departure from the faith. In the Greek, it literally means a separation away from, or a departure from. The modern interpretation has implied that it was God's people departing from God. Well, that's not true. It is the departing of God's people from this world at the time of the gathering together when the Lord Jesus Christ returns, and we meet him in the air as detailed in chapter 4 of 1 Thessalonians and in chapter 15 of 1 Corinthians. Also, it is translated properly as a departure in the Geneva Bible and in the Tyndale Bible. The Geneva Bible reads, "Let no man deceive you by any means, for that day shall not come, except there come a departing first, and that man of sin be disclosed, even the son of perdition,

0: in the Tyndale Bible says, "Let no man deceive you by any means, for the Lord comes not except there comes a departure first, and that the sinful man be opened, the son of perdition. So let no man deceive you by any means, for that day," what day? "The day of the Lord, the judgments of God in the book of Revelation, they shall absolutely not come, except there come a falling away first, the departure of God's saints from the earth at the time of the return of Jesus Christ, and that man of sin be revealed, the son of perdition." Also in this verse, another key to the understanding is that the man of sin be revealed, the son of perdition. The man of sin, the man of perdition, that is the Antichrist. The Antichrist will be a man that is literally controlled by the devil. That man of lawlessness, he will rule the world with an evil heart. He has not yet stepped into his position of rebellion. The day of the Lord, the book of Revelation, does not begin until there is a departure of God's saints from the earth at the return of Jesus Christ. And then will the man of lawlessness, the Antichrist, he will be revealed. Just on that truth, that the Antichrist has not yet been revealed and is not yet ruling this world, indicates that we are not living in the book of Revelation and the righteous judgments of our God. Let no one deceive you by any means, that we are living in the days of God's judgment. 2 Thessalonians, let's continue here, chapter 2, verse 4. "Who," the Antichrist, "opposes and exalts himself above all that is called God or that is worshipped, so that he as God sits in the temple of God, showing himself that he is God. Remember ye not," verse 5, "that when I was yet with you, I told you these things?" Verse 6, "And now you know what withholds, that he might be revealed in his time." Well, it's not yet his time. The Antichrist has not yet been revealed. There are those against Christ today. Iniquity is working in this world, but the Antichrist has not yet been revealed. And if someone tells you they know who the Antichrist is, well, they're just guessing. They don't know. He has not yet been revealed. Continuing here in verse 7, "For the mystery of iniquity doth already work, only he who now lets will let until he be taken out of the way." What is withholding the devil from manifesting himself through the Antichrist? In verse 7 here, the word "letteth" would be better translated to "hold or restrain." Who is withholding? Who is restraining? Who is not allowing the Antichrist to make himself known and rule the world? Here in verse 7 it says, "until he be taken out of the way." It's you and I. It's God's children. We are the ones that have the spirit of the one true God. And that's what holds back the adversary, the devil, from the fulfillment of his lawless one and destruction through the Antichrist upon the people of the world. It all ties together. The day of the Lord, the judgments of God, the book of Revelation, the revealing of the Antichrist cannot commence until after the church of the body of Christ has been gathered together in the clouds with the Lord Jesus Christ. The moment of Christ's return, well, it's undetermined. Only God knows. But it is absolute. Verse 8, "And then, after the church is removed, at the return, shall that wicked be revealed, whom the Lord shall consume with the spirit of his mouth, and shall destroy with the brightness of his coming." What a comfort to know our Lord will absolutely return to gather us together unto him. The Lord, he could return at any moment. And then the end times, as spoken of in Revelation, they would then begin. It is our joy, it is our privilege, until that instant, to love an unloving world as God loves, and to speak his word, making truth and salvation available to all that will to believe. God bless you. Have a tremendous day. You are God's very best.
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3: So as I looked at the text for this morning, I was kind of brought back into a first century synagogue. So imagine, if you would, this morning we're in a synagogue in mid to late first century, perhaps before 70 AD, before the temple was destroyed. But that means it's the Sabbath, which begins on a Friday night at sunset and concludes Saturday evening at sunset. And we're in the synagogue together, and we are Jews. That's why we're there. And we, in this gathering, are still waiting for the Messiah. We don't know he's come. We're anticipating still. And in the synagogue, it's kind of like this, and yet it's not exactly like this. But there'd be the readings from the Torah, the first five books of the books of Moses in the Old Testament. There'd be readings probably from the Ketuvim, the writings, perhaps the Psalms, Job, Ecclesiastes. And there would probably be a reading or two or more from the Nevi'im, which are the prophets, Isaiah on through Malachi. And then imagine, if you would, that this day there's a man who comes to visit, and he said he has some things to share in the synagogue gathering, and his name is Matthew. Matthew. So again, we don't have the New Testament yet. We have the Scriptures, which are those Old Testament readings. And then Matthew has come today to expound on particularly the Nevi'im, the prophets. So now we'll jump back into today's context. We have Matthew. We know the gospel according to Matthew. It begins with a genealogy. The first 17 verses of the New Testament take us deep into the Old Testament, into Genesis. We read about Abraham, his son Isaac, Isaac's son Jacob. Jacob, of course, had 12 sons. Then in the genealogy, it's Judah and on through the generations and centuries of the Old Testament before we even get to the New. But then we pick up in Matthew chapter 1, verse 18, and through the end of chapter 2, we find five Old Testament prophecies that Matthew references. Matthew has included more Old Testament quotes, more Old Testament allusions and references than Luke and Mark and John combined, because Matthew was writing for a Jewish audience in the first century to convince them that Jesus of Nazareth is the Messiah. So today, as we look at these texts, we're going to look for five fingerprints, I'm going to call them. These are five prophecies, five Old Testament references that Matthew highlights in these early texts to point to the Messiah, to say that this was fulfilled by Jesus himself, his identity, the events that occurred around him, his geography. All of this proves that he is the Messiah who is prophesied about. So we get out our powder. You know, we're going to dust for fingerprints, lay that down on the text, and then take the tape and apply it and lift it, and we'll see Isaiah, and we'll see Micah, and we'll see Hosea, and we'll see Jeremiah, and the prophets lifted and all pointing to, again, the identity uniquely of Jesus as the Messiah. If you have your Bible, I'd invite you to turn to Matthew chapter 1. Or you could grab a Pew Bible, the black Bible there. It's on page 1497 in the Pew Bible. Matthew 1, picking up right after that genealogy and picking up at verse 18. Again, listen for the prophecy and the fulfillment of the fingerprint when we get to it. This is how the birth of Jesus, the Messiah, came about. His mother Mary was pledged to be married to Joseph. But before they came together, she was found to be pregnant through the Holy Spirit. Because Joseph, her husband, was faithful to the law and yet did not want to expose her to public disgrace, he had in mind to divorce her quietly. But after he had considered this, an angel of the Lord appeared to him in a dream and said, "Joseph, son of David, afraid to take Mary home as your wife, because what is conceived in her is from the Holy Spirit. She will give birth to a son, and you are to give him the name Jesus, because he will save his people from their sins." All this took place to fulfill what the Lord had said through the prophet. Here's the dust and the tape. Quote, "The virgin will conceive and give birth to a son, and they will call him Emmanuel, which means God with us," unquote. When Joseph woke up, he did what the angel of the Lord had commanded him and took Mary home as his wife. But he did not consummate their marriage until she gave birth to a son, and he gave him the name Jesus. Now, the first century Jews and all the Jews up to that time who had been anticipating, looking for, waiting, reading the prophecies to see when and who the Messiah would be and when he would arrive and how, they weren't anticipating his divinity. They weren't expecting him, I should say, to be the Son of God. They weren't expecting God himself to come down and be the Messiah. They did expect him to be from the line of David. They did expect him to lead them as King David had done long before. But they weren't necessarily thinking it would be God himself. But this first fingerprint that Matthew uses from Isaiah chapter 7, we lift it and we see this is Emmanuel, and he was conceived in a virgin by the Holy Spirit. This would have rocked the Jews back a bit. It's like, this is God? He is divine, and yet from the genealogy we see he's also fully human, born of Mary, adopted by Joseph, his divinity. The prophecy from Isaiah chapter 7, verse 14, is actually addressed back in that day, about 800 years before the time of Jesus, to a king by the name of Ahaz, king over Judah. He wasn't one of the good kings of that time, and this prophecy had a short-term fulfillment in that day, and then 800 years later, the long-term fulfillment ultimately in Jesus, the Messiah. Ahaz, you know, if you look in the genealogy in Matthew chapter 1, he's in there. Ahaz is in verse 9, in the royal line that would lead to Jesus, ultimately. Again, Matthew quotes more Old Testament prophets and references than Mark and Luke and John combined. And here's the first one that he uses right there. We're going to continue in Matthew chapter 2, verses 1 through 12. This is the visit of the Magi, a pretty well-known passage. Listen again for the quote from a prophet. Fingerprint number 2. "After Jesus was born in Bethlehem in Judea, during the time of King Herod, Magi from the east came to Jerusalem and asked, 'Where is the one who has been born King of the Jews? We saw his star when it rose and have come to worship him.' When King Herod heard this, he was disturbed, and all Jerusalem with him. When he called together all the people's chief priests and teachers of the law, he asked them where the Messiah was to be born. 'In Bethlehem, in Judea,' they replied, 'for this is what the prophet has written.'" Here it is. Quote, "But you, Bethlehem, in the land of Judah, are by no means least among the rulers of Judah. For out of you will come a ruler who will shepherd my people Israel." End quote. "Then Herod called the Magi secretly and found out from them the exact time the star had appeared. He sent them to Bethlehem and said, 'Go and search carefully for the child. As soon as you find him, report to me so that I too may go and worship him.' After they had heard the king, they went on their way, and the star they had seen when it rose went ahead of them until it stopped over the place where the child was. When they saw the star, they were overjoyed. On coming to the house, they saw the child with his mother Mary, and they bowed down and worshipped him. Then they opened their treasures and presented him with gifts of gold, frankincense, and myrrh. And having been warned in a dream not to go back to Herod, they returned to their country by another route." Well, we go from the genealogy in Matthew 1, 1 through 17, to his divinity fulfilling Isaiah chapter 7, verse 14, that he would be Emmanuel, which means God with us, now to the royal line and royal geography of where he would be born and why. Why Bethlehem? We actually go back to 1 Samuel chapter 16, where the prophet Samuel is told by the Lord God to go to Bethlehem and find this man by the name of Jesse, because Samuel the prophet is going to anoint one of Jesse's sons as the future king over Israel. And Samuel gets to Jesse, finds him in Bethlehem, and the first son, the oldest son, Eliab, is brought out, and Samuel thinks, here he is. He looks stately. He looks like he could be a king. The Lord tells Samuel he's not the one. He goes through seven sons, and the Lord each time tells Samuel that is not the one. There's no more there at the house. Samuel asks Jesse, do you have any more sons? He says, well, I have one more, the youngest, David. He's out in the fields watching over the sheep, watching over the flocks near Bethlehem. David's brought in, and of course, he is the one. God said, I do not look at the outward appearance, but I look at the heart. David has a heart after God, seeking after God, and he is anointed by Samuel. So Bethlehem becomes known as the city of David. And then this prophecy is from Micah. Micah is the sixth of the 12 minor prophets. Micah 5, verse 2 and verse 4 that are both included in this quote, but you, Bethlehem, in the land of Judah, are by no means least among the rulers of Judah, for out of you will come a ruler who will shepherd my people Israel. This is fulfilled in Jesus, in Jesus. Micah, the prophet, was a contemporary of Isaiah. They both spoke to kings Ahaz and Jotham and Hezekiah back in the 8th century B.C. The rest of this prophecy, if you go back to Micah chapter 5, it will talk about a ruler to come who's from ancient times. That doesn't seem to make sense. A future ruler, but he's from ancient times. Who could fulfill that? But again, someone divine, the Messiah Jesus. It also speaks of a woman who is in labor who will bear a son in this prophecy. It also says that this ruler's greatness will reach to the ends of the earth. So not only king of Israel, as the Magi said, king of the Jews, but king of kings, whose majesty and greatness will reach to the ends of the earth. This fingerprint again points to Jesus as the Messiah. Well, we come now into some troubling verses in Matthew's account. Chapter 2, picking up at verse 13, says, when they had gone, they being the Magi, an angel of the Lord appeared to Joseph in a dream. Get up, the angel said, take the child, that's Jesus, and his mother Mary, and escape to Egypt. Stay there until I tell you, for Herod is going to search for the child to kill him. So Joseph got up, took the child and his mother during the night, and left for Egypt, where he stayed until the death of Herod. And so was fulfilled, fingerprint, what the Lord had said through the prophet, quote, out of Egypt I called my son, end quote. King Herod, on finding out that this other king, as the Magi said, king of the Jews, was to be born, was troubled. King Herod was known as King Herod the Great. He was not great. He was something of a puppet king, not exactly, but he was under the thumb of Caesar. He wasn't a king in his own right to have full domain over the land of Judah. But Caesar allowed him power over the Jews. And also, King Herod was disturbed because when he hears there's going to be a king of the Jews, because Herod himself was actually not a full-blooded Jew. If we were to go back into Matthew chapter 1, the lineage, the genealogy, you're not going to find a Herod listed among those names. If you went all the way back to the first two, Abraham, Herod could trace his lineage back to Abraham, and the second one, Isaac, Herod could trace his lineage back to Isaac. If you remember the account of Isaac and his wife Rebekah, they had two children who were twin boys, Esau and his twin brother, Jacob. And as Esau is being born, Jacob, in the womb, is actually taking hold of his brother's ankle, as if he's trying to pull him back in so that he, Jacob, could be the firstborn. Esau is still the firstborn. Jacob comes out second, but it is Jacob who is the one who's in the line that leads to the Messiah. Well, Esau also had many children, And the generations that follow him are listed back in the Old Testament as well. Esau became the father of the Edomites, and Edom later became known as Idumea. King Herod the Great, was an Idumean. He was a descendant not of Jacob, but of Esau. So when he hears now that there's this other king, it's a threat. And he's very insecure, and he wants to take this king out before he even grows up to be a young man. Well, the quote here is from the prophet Hosea, who is the first of the minor prophets in the Old Testament listed. If we're to go back, which I will now, to Hosea chapter 11, where this quote is from. The first verse is the one quoted, "When Israel was a child, I loved him, and out of Egypt I called my son." It's a reference back to, what does that sound like? Who was called out of Egypt by the Lord? Before Jesus, the Exodus. It's God's people Israel when Moses went back to confront Pharaoh. It points us back to the Exodus. It's interesting, when Israel was a child, singular, the Lord says, "I loved him," singular, the people of Israel. But then it switches to the plural in verse 2, Hosea 11:2. "But the more they were called, the more they went away from me," the Lord said. He saved them, delivered them from slavery in Egypt, called them to get to the promised land, but did they go straight away into the promised land? They did not. And even later, after they were in the promised land, did they stay faithful to God? They did not. It says, "The more they were called, the more they went away from me. They sacrificed to the Baals," that is B-A-A-L-S, the Baals, "and they burned incense to images. It was I who taught Ephraim to walk, taking them by the arms, but they did not realize it was I who healed them. I led them with cords of human kindness, with ties of love. To them, I was like one who lifts a little child to the cheek, and I bent down to feed them." Do you hear this back and forth between singular and plural? A child, Ephraim, singular, them, they, people of Israel. It's one and the same. And the Lord is showing how much he loved them and cared for them and wanted them to be like that beloved child in obedience, in loving him in return. Verse 5, Hosea 11:5, "Will they not return to Egypt? And will not Assyria rule over them because they refuse to repent?" We get into the message of all the prophets calling people, God's people, to repent, to turn away from idols, to turn away from the world, to turn away from sin, to turn back to their God. But they refused to repent. Where Israel failed, Jesus fulfilled. Where Israel disobeyed and turned away from God, Jesus always followed his Father's will and fulfilled it perfectly. Some theologians have said Jesus is Israel reduced to one. He is the singular Son who did fulfill all that God wanted Israel initially to fulfill, but they failed. So the Messiah here again, "Out of Egypt I called my son." We continue on in Matthew chapter 2, picking up some more troubling verses here in verse 16. "When Herod realized that he had been outwitted by the Magi, he was furious. He had wanted them to come back and show them where this so-called king of the Jews would be so that he could kill him. Now it says he gave orders to kill all the boys in Bethlehem and its vicinity who were 2 years old and under, in accordance with the time he had learned from the Magi. Then what was said through the prophet Jeremiah was fulfilled." Here's fingerprint number 4, the prophet. Quote, "A voice is heard in Ramah, weeping in great mourning, Rachel weeping for her children and refusing to be comforted because they are no more." This is troubling. Herod, since he doesn't know where Jesus actually is, because the Magi did not return to him and let him know, he wants to still kill this potential king of the Jews. And so, based on the time frame, he thinks it's covered. Anyone, all the boys 2 years old and under, he gives the order, the edict to kill them, to wipe them out. This also kind of points us back to the, not only Exodus, but Moses when he was a boy. And because of the Hebrews, the Israelites were becoming so populous in Egypt, Pharaoh said all the boys are to be wiped out. Well, here it's aiming at one. Herod wants to kill Jesus before, again, he even has a chance to grow up. Well, Matthew here, it's the first time in the fingerprints that he mentions the prophet's name. He had quoted from Isaiah, and Micah and Hosea. Didn't mention their name. Now he mentions the prophet Jeremiah. Jeremiah, back in his day, was known as the weeping prophet. The people of Judah had already been taken out of Jerusalem and started to be taken out of Judah into Babylon, into exile. Jeremiah was left in Jerusalem. He saw the devastation. He saw his own city. He saw his own people being taken captive and being destroyed. Jeremiah 31, however, this chapter as a whole is a chapter of hope. It's a chapter that points to the new covenant when the Messiah would fulfill God's will and the people would actually be brought back to the Lord through him. There is hope. It says they will be restored to their land, speaking of after the exile and return. It says their sins would be forgiven. That points us to Jesus. It said God would bless them with peace. The shalom would be restored with God. And that, again, comes through Jesus, the Messiah. This new covenant in his Son would supersede the old where the people had failed. But tucked in the middle of this chapter is this verse, verse 15, that reflects back in Jeremiah's day the grief that moms, mothers would see when their sons were going off to battle against Babylon, when they'd be taken captive and taken into exile, some never to ever return. And the reference then, it mentions Rachel weeping for her children, again, representing all the children and all the mothers of Israel. But Rachel herself was buried along this route. Ramah was about 6 miles north of Jerusalem. Bethlehem was about 6 miles to the south. And along this route, that's where the sons would be taken captive up through Ramah. And it was along that route toward Bethlehem that Rachel herself had been buried after the birth of her son Benjamin. As she was dying in childbirth, she wanted him to be named Ben-Oni, which means son of my trouble. But Jacob changed his name to Benjamin. Benjamin. Along this route, great mourning, mothers losing their sons, refusing to be comforted. But we come to the final fingerprint. There's great suffering that was caused because of Jesus' birth, and yet in the midst of all that suffering, God's sovereign plan was still being fulfilled. In the midst of all suffering that has occurred in the world, God's sovereignty, his will, is still being fulfilled. It wouldn't have made sense to them then. Things don't always make sense to us today. But we look up and we see a God whose plan will be accomplished. And it's all done through his son, Jesus. This final fingerprint is interesting. It's different from the others. I'll pick up in Matthew chapter 2, verse 19 and read through the end of the chapter. After Herod had died, an angel of the Lord appeared in a dream to Joseph in Egypt and said, "Get up. Take the child," that's Jesus, "and his mother Mary, and go to the land of Israel, for those who were trying to take the child's life are dead." So he got up, took the child and his mother, and went to the land of Israel. But when he heard that Archelaus was reigning in Judea in place of his father Herod, he was afraid to go there. Having been warned in a dream, Joseph withdrew to the district of Galilee, and he went and lived in a town called Nazareth. So was fulfilled what was said through the prophets, that he would be called a Nazarene. Now, in the Pew Bible, and perhaps in your Bible, as in mine, the first four prophets who were quoted, after the quote, there's a little letter, and then you go to the bottom of the page, and for the fingerprint, as I call it, there's a footnote that refers us back to Isaiah, or Micah, or Hosea, or Jeremiah with the verse. This one, in my NIV Bible, I think in the previous NIV, in the Pew Bible, it might actually be in quotes, but maybe not. There are no quotation marks. When it says, "so was fulfilled what was said through the prophets," there's no quote here. It just says that he would be called a Nazarene. Now again, if we were to put the fingerprint powder, the dusting, and then take the tape and put it on this verse in Matthew and then lift it, at first we might think, there's no fingerprint here. There actually is no quote. There is no mention even of Nazareth in the Old Testament. And there's no quote from the Old Testament that says the Messiah will be called a Nazarene. So do we say, well, did Matthew mess up here? What is he saying? Or why does he say this? What's going on? This is the only time in Matthew's account, in his whole book, that he doesn't say the prophet, but he says prophets. It's plural. He says, so would be fulfilled what was said through the prophets. It's the only time in the whole book of Matthew that he says prophets. That's one clue. And also that there is no Nazareth or Nazarene as such mentioned in the Old Testament. That's a second clue that Matthew is not alluding to a specific verse. Otherwise, he would have quoted it if it was there. He is pointing to a prophetic theme from the prophets about the Messiah. I think part of his point is that Nazareth isn't mentioned in the Old Testament. It is, even in the New Testament, so obscure a place in Galilee that in John's Gospel, chapter 1, when Jesus, now an adult, and he calls Philip to follow him as a disciple, Philip goes and finds a man by the name of Nathanael, says, come, we found the one that Moses wrote about and that the prophets have pointed to, Jesus of Nazareth, son of Joseph. Now Nathanael, first century Jew, anticipating the Messiah, knows the scriptures, is waiting and looking. He doesn't latch on to what Philip said about Moses or the prophets, which most of them would have been like, what? This is the one that the prophets that Moses wrote about? Show me. What does he latch on to? Nazareth. John chapter 1, verse 46, Nathanael says, Nazareth. Can anything good come from Nazareth? In other words, this is such a small, unknown, backwater place in Galilee. No one was looking for the Messiah to be from Nazareth. Bethlehem? Yes, and that's where he was born. Jerusalem, that would make sense. Some other big, well-known city, perhaps. Not Nazareth. This points to the total obscurity, even, of where Jesus grew up. Matthew's not only showing that, yes, he's divine, yes, he's royal, yes, his life as Messiah is going to cause adversity, and there's going to be suffering even because of him, and then he ultimately would suffer the most. But he will be more humble than any other person who's ever lived, to grow up in complete obscurity until he's 30 years old. I think that might be what Matthew is saying here. He will be called a Nazarene.
4: Whoa.
3: So humble that one day he, being God himself, will go to the cross for you and for me to take our sins. You know, Matthew does say it's fulfilled by what the prophets said. So what is he talking about there? Which prophets? Well, perhaps even the Psalms. Psalm 22 points to the one who will be despised and pierced and mocked, whose clothes will be gambled for. That's Psalm 22. It points to the cross. For sure, I'm thinking he's thinking of Isaiah again, chapter 53, which also says he, the Messiah, will have no beauty or anything in him to attract people to him, but will in fact be again despised, rejected by people, a Nazarene. Let us pray. Heavenly Father, we thank you for your word. Lord, thank you for inspiring Matthew to write down this account and for him bringing in these Old Testament prophets and prophecies. And this fifth one, Lord, is somewhat of a mystery. And yet, again, Jesus grew up in Nazareth. No one really knew as he grew up who he was. And even when he began his ministry, and even when he did miracles and drove out demons with complete authority, people still doubted, and people still wanted to kill him out of jealousy, just as Herod did initially, and then the Pharisees and teachers of the law and chief priests who did bring him to the cross. Lord, but even that was all part of your sovereign plan. Everything was directed to bring him to the cross to save all who would believe in him, to save us, and bring us back into your kingdom, into your family, to be with you in glory. Lord, we give you thanks and praise for Jesus. We pray that your word would continue to grow in us and bear fruit and bring you more glory, Lord, through the work of your Spirit. We pray all of this in Jesus' holy name. Amen.
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2: Hello friends, welcome to Bible Study Time, brought to you by the East Bakersfield Church of Christ that meets at 3500 Bernard Street in Bakersfield, California. We're very thankful to have you in our listening audience today. Encourage you to stay tuned and study together with us as we investigate the truth from God's Holy Word. I'm your Bible class teacher, Jack Stewart, and on this program we're going to present the truth, nothing more, nothing less. It's our desire and responsibility to teach the Word of God in its purity and in its simplicity, without addition, without subtraction. And we encourage you again to stay tuned and study together with us from God's Holy Word. In just a moment, we'll begin our Bible study. We'll be giving you book, chapter, and verse for the scripture that we'll be mentioning. Have an opportunity to write these down so you can study them out and make sure that we have fulfilled our desire to present the truth, nothing more, nothing less. And now we encourage you to listen with us to this beautiful song, after which we'll begin our Bible study.

Yes, friends, the children of God seek the guidance of God in everything we say and do. And God has given us guidance through His Holy Word. He's given us direction and instruction that we need to heed. And one of those areas in which He's instructed us is in our worship. And this is how we can identify the church we read in the Bible, is by the worship in that church. And that's what we're going to be studying about. We're going to be talking about today and investigating what the Bible says about the Lord's Supper. How does that distinguish the church from the denominational world in which we live today? We'll be discussing this, the Lord's Supper, in our lesson today. And we'll begin our lesson in just a moment in the book of John, chapter 4. The book of John, chapter 4. We encourage you to get your Bibles out, open to that passage, and then you'll be able to read with us from the Word of God as we study God's holy Word. Also want to encourage you to get a pencil and piece of paper handy so you can write down the scripture that we mentioned. That'll give you an opportunity to go back later on and study these things out in their full context. Make sure that we have fulfilled our desire and our purpose and our responsibility to preach the Word of God in its purity and in its simplicity, the truth, nothing more, nothing less. If we can assist you in any way in your study of or obedience to the gospel, we want you to contact us, and you can do so in a variety of ways. You can contact us over the internet on our website and our Facebook page, Church of Christ of East Bakersfield. That's Church of Christ of East Bakersfield, COCEB.org. We encourage you to contact us if we can assist you in your study of or obedience to the gospel of our Lord and Savior Jesus Christ. As always, we like to begin our Bible study with prayer. We ask you if you would to bow with us as we approach God's holy throne. Our loving Father in heaven, we come before thy throne once again, so thankful for your love, for your grace, and for your mercy. Thankful for the salvation that your love has provided in Jesus Christ, our Lord and our Redeemer. We come to you as your children, seeking your forgiveness, humbling ourselves in thy sight, repenting of our sin as we strive to grow and mature and live more like Jesus in our lives each day. We pray, Father, that you will forgive us of our sins, cleanse our soul by his precious blood, so that we can know that there are no sins standing between us and you. We thank you for your word, the Bible, that gives us the faith that we have and that forgiveness and the salvation in Jesus. Father, we thank you for this opportunity to study from it. We pray that you will be with us in our Bible study, that we might glean some of the knowledge and wisdom that is contained in your word. And help us, Father, to make application to our own lives individually, so that we can fulfill our desire to please you in everything we say and everything we do. Father, we are so thankful for the church, for this wonderful spiritual family with which you blessed us. Thankful for all of our brothers and sisters in Christ all over the world. And we pray, Father, that you'll be with all of us, fulfilling the wonderful promises that you give us in this life as well as in eternity. We thank you for your blessings. Many are struggling and dealing with problems and ailments and the problems of this life today and the tribulation that exists in the world. And we pray that you would be with each one of us. Look down upon us in thy loving, tender kindness and grant unto us the blessings that you see that we stand in need of, Father. For we always trust in you to know and do what is best for us in our daily lives. We thank you not only for the promises in this life, but also for the promise of that eternal home in heaven. We look forward to all of the love and the joy and the peace that is awaiting us there and long to be with you. We pray that you will help us as your children to continue in faithful obedience to your will, so by your grace and your mercy, we can be with you in heaven. This is our prayer in Jesus' name. Amen. Friends, as we begin our investigation here of the Lord's Supper, we're going to begin in John chapter 4, where Jesus was having a conversation with the Samaritan woman at the well. And she changed the subject from her own personal life to worship. And Jesus, in answering her question about worship, talks to us about the fact that we need to worship God the Father in spirit and in truth. Note here in verse 23 and 24, John chapter 4, verse 23 and 24. He says, "But the hour cometh and now is, when the true worshippers shall worship the Father in spirit and in truth, for the Father seeketh such to worship him. God is a spirit, and they that worship him must worship him in spirit and in truth." In spirit and in truth means spirit from the heart. We must worship God from the heart. We must also worship him in truth, and in truth is a reference to the Word of God. Later on in the book of John, in chapter 17 and verse 17, the Lord, praying to God the Father, said, "Sanctify them through thy truth. Thy word is truth." So we have to worship God in accordance with the truth of his word.
And there are many things about the worship in the church we read about in the Bible that will show a distinction between the church we read about in the Bible and many religious organizations in the world today professing to believe that Jesus Christ is the Son of God and professing to follow Him. One of the things also that we need to understand, a great principle that is laid down in the Word of God and according to the instructions that God has given us. Go to 2 Timothy chapter 3. In 2 Timothy chapter 3, through the pen of the Apostle Paul, the Lord is teaching us about the surety of His Word and about the complete sufficiency of His Word. And we need to follow that Word. That's how God guides us today and how He instructs us in the way of righteousness. 2 Timothy chapter 3, verse 16 and 17. It reads, "All Scripture is given by inspiration of God and is profitable for doctrine, for reproof, for correction, for instruction in righteousness, that the man of God may be perfect, thoroughly furnished unto all good works." So we have the Bible, the Scripture, that furnishes us unto all good works. As we look at the Bible and look to it for guidance, we want the instruction from God, and we want to follow that instruction, because it's our desire to please Him in everything we say and everything we do. And so we want to follow that instruction. The church we read about in the Bible followed that instruction, and we want to do the same thing. When they failed to follow that instruction, they were given recommendations from God and chastisements from God and correction from God through the pen of the men that wrote the Bible, whom God used to write down His holy word, giving them the very words that He wanted them to write down. And they have given to us in the Bible specific instructions with regard to the Lord's Supper. In 1 Corinthians chapter 11, the Apostle Paul was inspired to correct the Corinthian church because they had begun to use the Lord's Supper, this memorial feast. They had begun to use it for the physical man rather than the spiritual man, and to satisfy their needs for food and for drink. And he tells them here they're not to do that. But he also gives us instruction with regard to the Lord's Supper, beginning in verse 23. 1 Corinthians chapter 11, beginning in verse 23, says, "For I have received of the Lord that which also I delivered unto you, that the Lord Jesus, the same night in which He was betrayed, took bread. And when He had given thanks, He brake it and said, Take, eat, this is My body which is broken for you. This do in remembrance of Me. After the same manner also He took the cup when He had supped, saying, This cup is the New Testament in My blood. This do ye as oft as you drink it in remembrance of Me. For as often as ye eat this bread and drink this cup, you do show the Lord's death till He come. Wherefore, whosoever shall eat this bread and drink this cup of the Lord unworthily shall be guilty of the body and blood of the Lord. But let a man examine himself, and so let him eat of that bread and drink of that cup. For he that eateth and drinketh unworthily eateth and drinketh damnation to himself, not discerning the Lord's body. For this cause many are weak and sickly among you, and many sleep." And God is giving us here, through the pen of Paul, the instruction, and the Lord's Supper is to be partaken of in memory of the Lord. And he tells us that this is a memorial, this is a spiritual memorial, to take our minds back to the sacrifice that Jesus made when He went to the cross and suffered and died for us, shedding His innocent blood on that cross. And he tells us here that we are to do this. And he says, when you do it in remembrance of Me. And we read in Matthew chapter 26, when the Lord instituted the Lord's Supper, whenever He gave it to His disciples, He teaches us many things there also with regard to the Lord's Supper. He tells us, one of the things He tells us is that it's going to be a part of the New Testament church, when He would be with us whenever we were partaking of the Lord's Supper. And so as we read this, let's go to Matthew 26, and we'll read a few verses here, because this also shows us the importance of the Lord's Supper, and that it was going to be a part of the kingdom of heaven, the kingdom of God, the church of our Lord and Savior Jesus Christ. Matthew chapter 26, beginning in verse 26. It reads, "And as they were eating, Jesus took bread and blessed it and brake it and gave it to the disciples and said, Take, eat, this is My body. And He took the cup and gave thanks and gave it to them, saying, Drink ye all of it, for this is My blood of the New Testament, which is shed for many for the remission of sins. But I say unto you, I will not drink henceforth of this fruit of the vine until that day when I drink it new with you in My Father's kingdom." The Father's kingdom is a reference to the church. And so here He's authorizing this to be done. The things that He used, the emblems that He used to represent His body, the bread, was unleavened bread. The blood, the represent His blood,
the fruit of the vine, the grape juice. And so we have the grape juice and the unleavened bread, and that's what he used. And then he's instructed us through the pen of Paul in 1 Corinthians chapter 11 to do the same thing. The unleavened bread represents the pure body of Jesus Christ, and the fruit of the vine represents the blood that has the power to cleanse us of all of our sin, the blood that he shed upon the cross. And therefore, the Lord's Supper is a spiritual memorial to the Lord. And when we partake of that, we are to discern or think about the Lord's body, the sacrifice that he made when he died upon the cross for us. It's a very wonderful thing that you and I are given this avenue of worship in the Bible, that God saw fit to put it in there so that we would be reminded the first day of the week concerning the sacrifice that Jesus made and his love that enabled him to make that sacrifice, and the love of God the Father, who allowed his Son, sent his Son to come to the cross and to die on the cross for us. So the Lord's Supper is one of the things that is supposed to be a part of the worship in the New Testament church. The church at Corinth was told to do it. The church at Corinth was told to do it in memory, and each individual is to partake of it. It's an individual thing that each individual is to partake of it. Let's go back to 1 Corinthians chapter 11 and notice some of the things here. It has been so perverted by the mind of men that in some denominations in the world today, only the man, the head man that's passing out the Lord's Supper, only he takes of the fruit of the vine. In many cases, they use fermented wine, which wasn't used in the Bible. It was the grape juice that was used in the Bible. We don't have time to get into that in our lesson today. But here in 1 Corinthians chapter 11, we read about it's up to each individual to partake of the Lord's Supper themselves. And each individual is to eat of the bread and to drink of the fruit of the vine. Excuse me. You'll notice here in 1 Corinthians chapter 11, beginning in verse 26, he says, "For as often as you eat this bread and drink this cup, you do show the Lord's death till he come. Wherefore, whosoever shall eat this bread and drink this cup of the Lord unworthily shall be guilty of the body and blood of the Lord. But let a man examine himself, and so let him eat of that bread and drink of that cup. For he that eateth and drinketh unworthily eateth and drinketh damnation to himself, not discerning the Lord's body." We're to be contemplating the Lord's body, the sacrifice that he made, the death that he died, and the life that he lived also, and the fact that he was resurrected and is sitting at the right hand of God and is going to come again. So all of those things are involved in discerning the Lord's body. But note how he teaches us here that this is an individual thing that each man is supposed to do, or each person is supposed to partake of the Lord's Supper, both men and women. This is the generic term for mankind there in verse 28. But in verse 28 again he says, "But let a man examine himself, and so let him eat of that bread and drink of that cup." And so it's an individual thing. Each of us are to eat of the bread and to drink of the cup. And there are many variations that we see in the religious world today concerning this. And these are the instructions that God has given us. We need to be careful with regard to the instructions of God. We need to follow the instructions of God, follow them completely as they're given in the Word of God. But we need also to be careful that we do not become too narrow with regard to our understanding of this and understand what he's talking about. We realize that here he reminds us that this is what the Lord instituted in Matthew 26. In verse 23 he says, "For I have received of the Lord that which also I delivered unto you, that the Lord Jesus, the same night in which he was betrayed, took bread." So there he's given a reference right back to what we read in Matthew 26. But the Apostle Paul was also inspired to write here that this is not his idea, this is not his concept, this is what the Lord told him to teach. "I have received of the Lord that which also I delivered unto you." And then he also in this is mentioning the fact that they had already been instructed with regard to the Lord's Supper. They had already been instructed about this, but they had failed to follow those instructions. We have many religious organizations in the world today that fail to follow the instructions of the Lord's Supper. And this is one of the problems, one of the identification marks that we have to identify the church that we read about in the New Testament, the church of our Lord, the church of Christ. It is his church because he built it, he owns it, and he's going to save it. So it is his church, and we can rightfully refer to it and scripturally refer to it as the church of Christ in our investigation. According to Romans chapter 16
and verse 16, it is referred to as the Church of Christ. So we're very thankful that we have that designation from the Word of God. We're also thankful for these instructions, because when we look at these instructions from the Word of God,

specified by God, and he furnishes us unto every good work. And so as we're trying to do the good work of God, we need to look and understand what he's teaching us here. Again, this is a spiritual memorial. This is a memorial that takes our mind back to Jesus. Jesus said, "This do in remembrance of me." We're to do it in remembrance of him. It is to be a memorial to him in our worship offered to God the Father. So we strive to follow the instructions of God, and we strive to follow the will of God, being guided by his word with regard to the Lord's Supper. And again, this is one of the marks that distinguishes the church that we read about in the Bible from the religious world today. Not only in the partaking of it, not only in the emblems used, because some do not use the unleavened bread and the fruit of the vine, but also with regard to the time that it is taken. You'll notice here in 1 Corinthians chapter 11 and verse 20, when he begins to talk to them about the Lord's Supper and us today about the Lord's Supper, in verse 20 he says, "When ye come together therefore into one place, this is not to eat the Lord's Supper." Now what he means by that is he goes on to explain in the next verse. He says, "For in eating everyone taketh before other his own supper, and one is hungry and another is drunken." You're not to partake of it as a physical feast. It's not to eat a potluck dinner or to take of it as a physical feast. But when it is taken of when you come together. And he goes on to instruct them on what to do when they come together. To partake of the Lord's Supper the same way that the Lord instituted it, recognizing the bread as the body of Christ and representing the body of Christ, the fruit of the vine representing the blood of our Lord and Savior Jesus Christ. But he's referring to the time when they come together into one place, that's what they're supposed to do. The Lord's Supper, when they come together into one place, the Lord's Supper is to be partaken of in a memorial service to Jesus Christ, to his death, burial, and resurrection, as we worship the Father through him. Friends, it's very important that we understand these things and recognize whenever individuals fail to do so. The church at Corinth needed to be corrected. And in 2 Corinthians chapter 7, we read about how they made the corrections that God intended for them and instructed them to do so. The religious world today also, and the denominational world, needs to be instructed and corrected because they do not partake of the Lord's Supper in the way that God intended for it to be. Go, for example, to the book of Acts chapter 20. We noted in 1 Corinthians 11, first of all, that the Lord told them, "When you do this, do it in remembrance of me." Well, when were they to do this? Well, he tells us here in Acts chapter 20, when the New Testament church did that, the church we read about in the Bible, when did they partake of the Lord's Supper? Was there a specified time? Is this given an example? Is this approved by the apostles or by those inspired of the Holy Spirit? Well, yes, it is, and it's also written in the Word of God by inspiration of the Holy Spirit. In the book of Acts, chapter 20, whenever Paul was on one of his missionary journeys, and by the way, Luke, the one whom God used to write the book of Acts, was there with them at that time as instituted and told by the context of it whenever he includes himself in the things that are being said. Acts chapter 20, verse 6 and 7. It says, "And we sailed away from Philippi after the days of unleavened bread, and came unto them to Troas in 5 days, where we abode 7 days. And upon the first day of the week, when the disciples came together to break bread, Paul preached unto them, ready to depart on the morrow, and continued his speech until midnight." Notice here in verse 7, "And upon the first day of the week, when the disciples came together to break bread, Paul preached unto them, ready to depart on the morrow, and continued his speech until midnight." When did the disciples come together to break bread? And the breaking of bread there is a particular reference to the communion, to the Lord's Supper. On the first day of the week, he says, upon the first day of the week, when the disciples came together to break bread. They didn't come together any other day of the week to break bread because of verse 6, "And we sailed away from Philippi after the days of unleavened bread and came unto them to Troas in 5 days, where we abode 7 days. Why did they stay there 7 days? Because the disciples assembled together on the first day of the week to break bread, to worship God, to have the Lord's Supper, and to observe all 5 avenues of worship that are given to us in 1 Corinthians chapters 11 through 16. And we'll be talking more in future lessons about all of those avenues of worship. But here he tells us when they did it. This is the New Testament church. When did they come together to break bread? On the first day of the week. The first day of the week is the Lord's Day. That's the day that the church comes together.

0: when we come together as the body of Christ, and one of the avenues of worship that is practiced in the New Testament church on the first day of the week is partaking of the Lord's Supper. Now, some would say, as many in the denominational world, well, why does that mean the first day of every week? Well, the Lord is very specific with regard to the instructions, is he not? Have we not read that already and understood what he's talking about in being very specific in the unleavened bread, the fruit of the vine, doing it in remembrance of him and each man partaking of it? And here he gives us the day when they did it, on the first day of the week. It does not identify and specify a first day of the week of the year, of the month. He says the first day of the week. How many weeks have a first day? Every week. Well, then when are we supposed to do it? Every week, the first day of the week, we are to partake of the Lord's Supper. And if we don't do it the first day of the week, we're not following the instructions given to us by God, because it is in the Scripture that we find the instructions in righteousness. We read in 2 Timothy chapter 3 and verse 16. So when the church comes together, the church identified in the Bible, the church we want to find and be a part of, when that church comes together on the first day of the week, they partake of the Lord's Supper. And if they're not doing so, again, they're not following the instruction of God. Does your religious organization do that? I want to encourage you to check out the Church of Christ in your community. Know that the Church of Christ that's following the will of God, well, the name is just one of the things. That's why I say check them out. But they will be observing the Lord's Supper on the first day of the week in accordance with the Word of God, using the emblems, the unleavened bread and the fruit of the vine, to partake of the Lord's Supper. And they'll do so in remembrance of God, in remembrance of the Lord Jesus Christ, of his suffering on the cross, the death that he died. And we will do so also till he comes again. That's how long it's supposed to be. It's not something that they just did in the first century. It's something that we're supposed to be doing today. In 1 Corinthians chapter 11, he teaches us that the church is to do this till he comes. So we can recognize the church we read about in the Bible by the way they partake of the Lord's Supper and how often they partake of the Lord's Supper. And again, I encourage you to check out the Church of Christ, because most denominations that exist in the world today partake of the Lord's Supper whenever they want, wherever they want, and however they want, not in accordance with the instructions given in the Word of God. And it is the Word of God by which we're going to be judged. In John chapter 12 and verse 48, Jesus said, "He that rejecteth me and receiveth not my teaching hath one that judgeth him. The word that I have spoken, the same shall judge him in the last day." Friends, if we can assist you in any way in your study of or obedience to the gospel, we want you to contact us. And again, you can do so in a variety of ways. You can contact us on the website, on our website, or our Facebook page, Church of Christ of East Bakersfield, COCEB.org. Or you can write to us. Our mailing address is 3500 Bernard Street. That's Church of Christ, 3500 Bernard Street, Bakersfield, California. The zip code is 93306. And when you write to us or contact us, you can request one of two items or both of them that we offer to you absolutely free. 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Check us out. There's a lot of good information there. Friends, we want you to know that you're always welcome to our services, our assemblies to worship, and Bible classes at the Church of Christ of East Bakersfield, meeting in Bakersfield, California. The building where we meet is located at 3500 Bernard Street. That's in Northeast Bakersfield. 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Wednesday at 6:30, we have our midweek Bible study. We encourage you to come and be with us at every opportunity that we might have. 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
1: Here's a look at your LaSalle County weather forecast for this Sunday, and ahead into about Tuesday. It's going to be a mix of clouds and sunshine today, and maybe a shower or a thunderstorm later, the high around 85, down to 68 overnight. Monday, more clouds than sun, showers, maybe a thunderstorm, a little more humid, the high around 83. And Tuesday, a chance for showers and thunderstorms with more clouds than sun and a high of 88.

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0: I got to tell you, bell bottoms and paisley shirts coming to mind with that one right there. 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Every time I hear that thing, that, of course, Donovan. Moni Moni, in a moment or two, going that direction with Tommy James and the Shondells and Kansas waiting in the wings for you.
1: 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After 9 o'clock, 38th District State Senator Sue Resin scheduled to talk with us about how the wrap-up went for the recent legislative session in Springfield. And then after 10, we'll have another conversation about the upcoming debut of the Hossick documentary, as we are joined by Molly Perot and Lorraine McAllister, who did a lot of the research for that documentary. I'm Jay Lesore. 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

0: That's all you got to do. Just get up, go to the door, and let them in, if you would. Paul McCartney and Wings. Back to it. The Spinners, one of my all-time favorites by this group. Could it be I'm falling in love? Have that for you right around the corner.
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0: Jeff Meller back here on the Ying White Sox postgame show. Look ahead at the upcoming White Sox schedule. As I mentioned, they have an off day tomorrow before they're back in action on Tuesday. As always, the look ahead brought to you by Hearthside Realtors. White Sox will take on the Braves at home Tuesday, Wednesday, and Thursday of this week. As I mentioned, shake up with the White Sox rotation. Davis Martin was in line to start on Tuesday, but the White Sox have pushed him back. Eric Fetty will start on Tuesday in the series opener against the Braves. The Braves will send Grant Holmes to the mound, the right-hander. On Wednesday, Braves have Chris Sale slated to start for them. Of course, we know him very well on the South Side. TBA for the White Sox right now, and then it'll be another player that we know pretty well, Martin Perez, who was with the White Sox last year. The lefty will start on Thursday for the Braves, also TBA for the White Sox. Again, I'd imagine Davis Martin will get one of those starts, and then we shall see if Noah Schultz is ready to come back from the injured list potentially as well. Following the three games, following that homestand, the White Sox will head out to play the Yankees in the Bronx. So that is your look ahead at the White Sox schedule. Trust your family to their family. Lenny File goes the extra mile. Century 21, Hearthside Realtors. Of course, unfortunately, always hate to pass along news like this. We mentioned it at the start of our broadcast today. We found out before the game that three-time NBA champion and beloved broadcaster Stacey King died earlier today at the age of 59. Of course, the Reinsdorfs own, partial owners of the White Sox and also owners of the Chicago Bulls, had a statement that they released. Jerry Reinsdorf, the chairman, quote, "Stacey King was a cherished member of the Bulls family and one of the truly unique

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1: Here's a look at your LaSalle County weather forecast for this Sunday and ahead into about Tuesday. It's going to be a mix of clouds and sunshine today and maybe a shower or a thunderstorm later, the high around 85, down to 68 overnight. Monday, more clouds than sun, showers, maybe a thunderstorm, a little more humid, the high around 83. And Tuesday, a chance for showers and thunderstorms with more clouds than sun and a high of 88.

It's the Guess Who and American Woman, 93.5, 1430 WCMY. Talking about all the farmers market stuff, because they're really starting to gear up now. We're starting to see more and more of them coming on board. And one of the ones that's going on right now, too, LaSalle County Historical Society has their Canal Days going on, and that happens every Saturday and Sunday right there in Utica. So make sure you get a chance to check that out one of these weekends, too. Here comes Lemon Squeeze.

0: Harry Chapin. Cats in the Cradle, 93.5, 1430 WCMY. Been talking about farmers markets and stuff because a lot of them are getting underway. LAD is one of the ones that I like to go to. They're on a Monday night, which is kind of unusual. You don't think about a farmers market on a Monday night, but they have their farmers market in Memorial Park, and they have a variety of locally grown produce and all kinds of crafts and baked goods and things like that. The LAD farmers market happens weekly on Mondays, except for holidays, and vendors are welcome to be there. There's no participation fee. How about that? So if you'd like to go and bring your stuff, you can bring it to the LAD Farmers Market on Mondays. Just one of the farmers markets kicking off. And a note from 93.5, 1430 WCMY.
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0: It's the Eagles and Lion Eyes on 93.5, 1430 WCMY. I'm Lou, and we've been talking about some of the festivals and markets and things that go on in our area during the summertime months and into the fall. And one of the things that goes on right here in Ottawa that I think is pretty cool, and it happens every third Friday in downtown Ottawa, all the way through September. It's arts, it's culture, it's entertainment, and it all comes alive right here, hosted by the Open Space Arts Gallery. It's free and lively street entertainment, and it features 40 handmade and homegrown makers, live music, food, and rotating themed experiences each month, and keep every event a little different and fresh and exciting. 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They offer free kids play zones, a free craft and activity area, and lots of things for everybody to do. You can stroll through downtown Ottawa as the streets fill with local artists and makers and performers, and many shops stay open late and they offer special deals while it's going on. And whether you're shopping or just looking for something to do, it sounds like a whole lot of fun, and it's going on as a part of the Art Gallery, the Open Space Art Gallery Free Lively Street Festival. So check that out, the next one coming up June 19th right here in Ottawa.
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2: We had a term. 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

0: Billy Joel, Only the Good Die Young on 93.5, 1430 WCMY. I'm not dying to get out of here. I love spending my weekends with you. I'm Lou, and I'm here every Saturday and Sunday from noon until 6. So, you know, that means it's just about time for me to check out for the weekend, but I'll be back next weekend. I hope you have a safe and happy week, and I'll talk to you on Saturday.
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1: Here's a look at your LaSalle County weather forecast for this Sunday and the head into about Tuesday. It's going to be a mix of clouds and sunshine today and maybe a shower or a thunderstorm later, the high around 85, down to 68 overnight. Monday, more clouds than sun, showers, maybe a thunderstorm, a little more humid, the high around 83. And Tuesday, a chance for showers and thunderstorms with more clouds than sun and a high of 88.

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0: Elton John and a beautiful song. That is Daniel. Digging through the library here, I thought, man, I haven't played any Monkees today. We'll play Monkees. Eric Clapton and LTD all straight ahead.
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0: LTD and back in love again. Hey, this is Kelly Randall. Thank you so much. I had a great time today. I'll see you next weekend, but don't you move. CCR is coming up next.
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